0: ever enjoyed a campfire sing-along, you can thank Cowboy Chords and The Perfect Four.
1: I'll look for you if I'm ever back this way. Think I'll go out.
0: And given all the kumbaya moments that campfire circles bring about, you might say there's a harmonious quality to Four, one that goes well beyond music. There's also this saying, fair and square. It's almost like there's a sense of justice associated with Four.
2: Yeah, so in ancient Greece, the Pythagoreans had very much an association of Four with fairness and justice. And that came from their belief, which of course I agree with, that the universe is based on number. And everything in the universe is mathematical and it comes from mathematics. And so they had explorations that they made into music, for example, where they found that you can make very pleasing combinations of sounds using the numbers 1, 2, 3, and 4. So music is all about the numbers 1, 2, 3, and 4. But then also 4 itself, it's kind of even more even, if you like, than the number 2. So the 2 is the first even number, and you can break 2 exactly in half, of course, and that's where we get binary concepts from. But 4 is doubly even, and they call it even. It's so even that you can break it up, you know, in twice two ways. And so it was associated with harmony, with justice, with fairness.
0: So is that where the term perfect fourth came from? Does it stem back to Pythagoras and ancient Greek theories of four?
3: Absolutely. I mean, the perfect fourth was considered to be one of the perfect mathematical ratios that was especially prized by ancient Greek theorists and continued to be prized by theorists and musicians of the Middle Ages. My name is Alex Fisher. I'm a professor of musicology at the University of British Columbia in Vancouver, BC. The ancient Greeks had a very strong idea that music was kind of a sonic equivalent or sonic analog for the structure of the car.

That was Ideas producer Annie Bender with her documentary called Rulemaker, Rulebreaker, The Wondrous Number 4. It was part of our occasional series, The Greatest Numbers of All Time. Technical production, Sam McNulty, Aronde Williams, Hannah Barker, and Emily Carvasio. Our web producer is Lisa Ayuso. Senior producer, Nicola Lukšić. Greg Kelly is the executive producer of Ideas. And I'm Nala Ayed.

That is Magic Jordan. We'll see you again. You can see my conversation with Magic Jordan for not that long ago on our YouTube. Just search for Q with Tom Power on YouTube.com. That is it for Q today. Q this week was produced by the best team in radio and podcasting. Simi Bassi, Ben Edwards, Zian Eros, Vanessa Greco, Vanessa Nigro, Corey Najawan, Nikki Manfredi, Caitlin Swan, and Kevin Stockhausen. Our digital team is Sabina Wex, Vivian Rashad, Julia Whalen, and March Mercanti. Our production assistant is Zoe Moore.

0: but the focus is clear.
1: Palestinian voices are often marginalized, spoken over, or even silenced.
0: With that, the exhibit will open as is. Cameron McIntosh, CBC News, Winnipeg.
2: Ebola has killed 321 people and infected more than 1,200 in the Democratic Republic of Congo. The new numbers come after the U.S. Centers for Disease Control raised its response to the highest level possible for the region. Health officials have been battling the outbreak of a rare Ebola strain for months. Ottawa maintains the risk for Canada is low. That is The World This Hour. For CBC News, I'm Mike Miles.
3: The weather forecast for Toronto, Hamilton, Niagara this evening, mainly cloudy with a low 16. For Saturday, sunny with a mix of sun and cloud in Hamilton and in Niagara, a high 26, 23 in Hamilton. For Saturday evening, clear, a low 16. For Peterborough and the Kawartha Lakes this evening, a chance of rain and thunderstorms overnight, a low 13. For Saturday, a mix of sun and cloud with a slight chance of rain and thunderstorms, a high 26.

kitchen party isn't a kitchen party without great call and response songs. Am I right? So what better way to kick off our global kitchen party than with a Quebecois folk tune made for singing back loud and proud? It's by the legendary La Bottine Soria, who formed 50 years ago. La Cuisinière is a playful song about a kitchen maid juggling a bunch of admirers. Check it out.

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1: Across four continents and 13 countries, the world's most elite athletes will compete in intense, high-level events in the Diamond League. 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
1: Prime Minister Mark Carney launches a public competition to finally fix up 24 Sussex Drive. And former Prime Minister Joe Clark's daughter, Catherine, tells us she's thrilled. It is finally closer to being the home it should be. That's tonight on As It Happens.

0: From CBC News, The World This Hour, I'm Mike Miles. 2 days after Venezuela was hit by a pair of earthquakes, rescuers are pulling more survivors from the rubble. That 21-year-old man, just carried out on stretcher, says he's really thirsty. He wants water. He was on the 11th floor of a building that collapsed in the Wednesday quakes. About 50,000 people are still missing, and the longer it takes to find them, the lower their odds of survival. So far, at least 920 people have died. Canada's most wanted fugitive has been arrested in Spain. Al Bovin from Saguenay, Quebec, has been on the run for more than 3 years. Police say the 36-year-old has been involved in violent drug-related turf wars in Quebec. Among other things, Boivin is wanted for break and enter, kidnappings, assault, and drug and arms trafficking. A former top security advisor to the U.S. president has made a plea deal that could help him avoid lengthy prison time. John Bolton was facing multiple charges for holding and sharing classified information. But Friday, as Paul Hunter reports, Bolton pleaded guilty to just one.
1: Mr. Bolton, any comment before today's hearing?
2: Outside the Maryland courthouse, John Bolton said nothing. Inside, he told the judge, I'm sorry. And as U.S. Attorney Kelly Hayes later underlined,
3: pled guilty to the unlawful retention of national defense information.
2: Bolton now faces up to 5 years in prison, a $2.5 million fine, and a complete loss of his federal pension. At issue, Bolton's notes of classified meetings in which he'd taken part. The notes were meant as raw material for a memoir he'd later write. More than 1,000 pages, including some that were emailed to two people believed to be his wife and daughter. Making matters worse, said Hayes,
3: a cyber actor believed to be associated with the Islamic Republic of Iran hacked Mr. Bolton's personal email account and gained unauthorized access.
2: His official sentencing will be in October. Paul Hunter, CBC News, Washington.
0: Winnipeg police are cracking down on drug dealers and open usage, launching a 10-day enforcement strategy, interacting on the streets with those taking illicit substances and those selling them. Robel Gabriasus welcomes the effort.
4: Police presence would be very helpful to deter the trafficking. But as far as the drug use, I don't know if that will help, right? So these people are addicted, unfortunately. And if they're not able to smoke or get high or use their drugs or use their substances around this area, they'll probably find a different area for that, right?
0: Gabriasus says more housing is needed and places where people can use drugs safely. A high-flow advisory is in effect for the North Saskatchewan and Saskatchewan River systems, with water levels expected to rise sharply after heavy rain in Alberta sent a surge of water downstream. Officials are warning people to stay back. The Water Security Agency says flows near Prince Albert, for example, could rise nearly 2 meters by Saturday. Patrick Boyle with the WSA says it's expected to stay within the banks, but he warns the stronger current could make the river even more dangerous.
5: We really just urge caution because everyone has to take, you know, their own safety seriously and themselves before they go out, you know, any of those summertime activities on the water going on and near the river. So just pay attention to that and take the proper precautions.
0: People are being advised to stay out of the water and avoid walking close to low-lying riverbanks for the time being. Hockey hope in Toronto has been renewed, with the Maple Leafs choosing Gavin McKenna in Friday night's NHL draft. Toronto had the top pick and used it to select the high-scoring forward. McKenna is considered by many to be the best 18-year-old hockey player in the world. He says he's thrilled to join the Leafs lineup with Captain Austin Matthews.
6: It would mean the world to play with him, learn from him. They've got a lot of talent in Toronto, so we've got a lot of experience. And I, as a young guy coming to the league, I want to learn as much as I can.
0: McKenna is from Whitehorse, a citizen of the Trondek-Huachin First Nation. And that is The World This Hour. For CBC News, I'm Mike Miles.
7: The weather forecast for Toronto, Hamilton, Niagara this evening, mainly cloudy with a low 16. For Saturday, sunny with a mix of sun and cloud in Hamilton and in Niagara, a high 26, 23 in Hamilton. For Saturday evening, clear, a low 16. For Peterborough and the Kawartha Lakes this evening, a chance of rain and thunderstorms overnight, a low 13. For Saturday, a mix of sun and cloud with a slight chance of rain and thunderstorms, a high 26.

1.3 million people have made the United States home under temporary protected status. But their sense of safety was destroyed this week when the Trump administration was granted a major legal victory. As we told you yesterday on the program, the U.S. Supreme Court has given the Department of Homeland Security the power to strip immigrants of that humanitarian status and the protection from deportation it provides. That puts

0: In order, the sounds of orangutans, bonobos, chimpanzees, and gorillas producing something we can all understand, laughter. We reached Chiara De Gregorio in Bologna, Italy.
1: Chiara, when I listen to that, it's impossible not to smile. What do you do when you hear those sounds?
2: Well, smile for the first maybe 200, and then as the analysis goes on and on, kind of look like, oh, how many laughs are these like animals having at, you know, my face.
1: And which ones are making which laugh, all of that. These are older recordings, so you did not have the pleasure of tickling an ape yourself. But what do you know about what it was like for your colleagues who did do that?
2: So yes, basically what they do was to record when young individuals were having playful interaction with each other. So we're like playing, play fighting, all these kind of things. That is one context of emission. So we know that the great apes laugh in this context. But there is another context, which is the context of tickling, because as much as human children, also small apes love to be tickled. And so in that case, there were familiar caretakers, so familiar individuals that will tickle them. And sometimes you can really see the animals asking for it, like really giving the hand, like, okay, tickle my feet, tickle my hand. So kind of funny, yeah.
1: So you tried to create sort of an evolutionary timeline by analyzing the laughter of the different species and then comparing them to humans. What were you able to take away from that timeline?
2: So the first thing we found is that the rhythm itself of

That is La Mosca with Muchachos, Ahora Nos Volvimos a Ilusionar, which translates to Boys, Now We Have Hope Again, an unofficial anthem of Argentina's men's soccer team that salutes Lionel Messi by name. I'm not sure why it's directed at boys, but it's fun, and it doesn't make you feel weird and uncomfortable. Another nice tribute was the

0: 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Celebrate your Canada, July 1st, everywhere you get CBC.
1: From CBC News, The World This Hour, I'm Mike Miles. Canada's most wanted fugitive has been arrested in Spain. Police allege Al Boivin was involved in violent drug-related turf wars in Quebec. Natalia Weichsel has more.
2: 36-year-old Al Boivin, who's from Saguenay, has been on the run since February of 2023. Towards the end of 2024, he was named as one of Canada's most wanted fugitives on the BOLO program, a list of the country's most notorious criminals. The program was launched in 2018 and is meant to raise public awareness about police investigations and wanted fugitives.

0: meet Frank Ross. I'm so overwhelmed because it's real life.
1: When we arrive, Frank is wearing a sweater, sweatpants, and tennis shoes. He's seated up in his chair, hair combed, waiting for his visitors.
2: How are you?
3: Oh my goodness.
2: Good to see you, Mr. Ross. Look at you with your lunch. How you doing? You look good. I didn't even recognize you when you walked in.
3: Thank you.
1: Suave walks over to Frank and hands him a folder. It's filled with typewritten pages, short stories that Frank once mailed to Suave while he was in prison.
4: I'm going to show you something. I got it.
1: They talk quietly as they look through the pages.
5: There's this little secret communication thing going on, which I just love.
6: It's a new thing. They got everything there.
4: Look at this stuff. Frank had a picture.
1: Following an afternoon eating hoagies, Frank's request, laughing and sharing stories, Frank turns to me.
7: You're like old man. Like old man. Let me tell you that what was that word that you mentioned?
8: Yeah,
7: did I tell you?
8: Yeah, this morning. Yeah.
1: He asks me again if he's already told me he has dementia.
7: And that is who has explained that.
1: Frank says that dementia feels, quote, cuckoo crazy. He says he first realized he had it a few years ago when he had to be hospitalized and taken outside the prison.
7: All kind of cuckoo stuff is running in your head.
1: So what does dementia feel like? All kinds of cuckoo stuff running in your head.
7: I remember once you teaching my mother. And she was in the house, and she was dirty. The hair was matted. She was by your complexion. She's black. She looked horrible.
1: He describes a moment in the hospital where he was suddenly transported back to the house where he was born in 1933. His mother was there, but she was dirty and her hair was matted. She looked horrible, he says. He started crying.
7: And I remember we can cry. I couldn't believe that my mother. And then I met my petition.
1: Frank says that's when he started asking questions. And he realized that he was seeing and hearing things that weren't there. Things that had already happened. Or things that he simply imagined. But all of it felt so real.
7: I was the only one who knew I had. Other two didn't even know that. You talk to them about something, they walk in and come back. They done forgot it.
1: He says it was in that hospital that he realized that he was surrounded by other dementia patients. He would talk to them about something, and then they would forget and have the same conversation all over again. He realized then that he was the only one that knew he had it.
7: I knew I had it, but I didn't know how to control it. They control you.
1: But he couldn't control it. It was terrifying.
7: I don't know why Bubba can tell you. I don't know why he can tell you how it had been. I know.
1: Suddenly, Frank gets really agitated. He's mad at Suave for not telling us that he has dementia, just like the men he met in the hospital. Suddenly, he forgot. I stop recording. On the way out, I can see the hurt in Suave's eyes. And it's then that I realize how limited our time with Frank really is. Frank has made it clear to me over and over that he wants his story told. But I fear we're fighting against time.
0: We'll continue to follow Frank's journey and the trials of acclimating to life on the outside when the state has decided to release you to die. That's next time on Latino USA. But first, for the rest of today's episode, we're going to take a

0: in a classroom. Before we get into her cancer diagnosis in prison, Michi asks if we can take a detour to talk about her past.
1: I was raised in Teaneck, New Jersey, 3 blocks from the Isley brothers. We all grew up together. Going between Teaneck, New Jersey, Topeka, Kansas, and Orlando, Florida, those are the places that I grew up.
0: Michi lived with her dad. Her mom had passed away when she was young, and she says her father's girlfriend just didn't like having her around. So she was shuffled around the family. At some point, Michi says that she and her older sister ended up living with an aunt. Michi says that her sister was sexually assaulted by their uncle, and later, so was she.
1: I learned how to jump out of second floor windows because he would pick my lock, and I couldn't keep him out of my room.
0: When she got older, Michi says she gathered the courage to tell her aunt.
1: You know, I wasn't like, let this come in here again and I'll kill him. I didn't have the killer effect. I was only 5, 6, 7. It went on until I was 15 years old.
0: She says nothing really came of it. Michi felt ashamed. Later, when staying with her grandfather, she says she was molested by a neighbor.
1: And he said, if you scream, I'll kill you. And I didn't scream.
0: By 16, Michi had a baby. By 17, she had run away. In the streets, she says she was introduced to all kinds of things. But the worst.
1: Don't nobody tell you, hey, this is heroin. You take this, you're going to throw up and not like it at first. But after that, you're going to need it after 3 days. And then you're going to start feeling sick, dope sick.
0: That's exactly what happened.
1: I got shot. I got stabbed. I got sodomized. I got everything that could happen to somebody that young. If you're homeless in New York, you're going to get raped. That's par for the course.
0: Without support and now fighting an addiction, Michi says that she decided to give up custody of her son. Eventually, she says she was able to get clean. Her father told her to return to Philadelphia.
1: And that was the worst thing that could have happened to me.
0: She took the first job she found at a restaurant. One night, while working the cash register at the front, Michi says that her sister ran in. She told her that she heard the men about to come in were plotting to rob her. When the men walked into the restaurant, Michi says she told them she had a gun under the register. A lie. And then,
1: all of a sudden, this guy comes from the in part of the restaurant and has a silver gun up in his hand, and he's telling them to get the cussing it to the guys.
0: After a life of abuse, Michi says she felt cared for.
1: I felt like if a guy took me to the movies, he was in love with me. If he wanted to take me to dinner, he's getting ready to pull out a ring and ask me to marry him. So if he saves my life, how you think I feel? He's a hero. I owe my life for him. There's nothing that this guy could ask me that I would say no to. So 10 days later, when he asked me to go on a robbery with him, I said, what am I supposed to do? He said, just be a lookout. I said, a lookout for what? And he said, for any man that comes or cops to come. But it didn't end up happening like that.
0: Michi says she had never done anything like that. But she figured all she had to do was stand outside a gas station. Instead, when they got there,
1: he wanted me to go inside with him. And he wanted me to search the man when he put that knife around his neck. And the man had a watch, a wallet, and a gun. And I felt it. I don't know how many hundreds of times lifers will always think to themselves in their room, some quiet place, how that crime could have been done differently. I wished that I would have took that gun and shot my co-defendant. That's what I wished.
0: What actually happened was far different from the fantasy that she would later envision in her cell.
1: We went in. I searched him. I went to the safe. And the man had told us, his name is Mr. Michael Kerrigan. I don't want to call him the

That was Latino USA from Futuro Media and PRX. I'm Saroja Coelho. We are traveling the world with our international programming here on CBC Radio 1.

0: It's not just the political temperature that's been hot in Britain this week. As UN Secretary General Antonio Guterres addressed London Climate Action Week, the country was baking under a heatwave which has smashed temperature records in countries all across the continent.
1: Dear friends, climate chaos is accelerating before our eyes.

0: We have just lived through the 11 hottest years ever recorded. And today, this city and far beyond are experiencing the hottest day of the year with higher temperatures to come. London isn't just calling, it's cooking.
1: And the Secretary General was crystal clear about the causes.
0: A climate crisis pushing us deeper toward higher temperature and closer to catastrophic tipping points. And an energy crisis exposing the folly of a world hooked on hydrocarbons. On the surface, these crises may seem separate, but they share the same destructive origin, fossil fuels. And they demand the same answer, a fast, fair transition to clean energy and a surge in adaptation, resilience and climate justice for those already facing climate harm. Around the world, climate disasters are becoming more frequent, more destructive and more costly. And the World Meteorological Organization has warned we ain't seen nothing yet. El Niño is not just knocking on the door, it risks blowing the house down, turning up the heat, disrupting food and water systems, and hitting the vulnerable the hardest.
1: In a new report released this week, the United Nations Scientific Advisory Board sets out just what the consequences of inaction will be. The collapse of coral reef systems and the Greenlandic ice sheet, the weakening of major ocean circulation systems, the Amazon turning to savanna. In other words, all the tipping points that we have long been warned will take us over the edge and destroy the basis for civilization as we know it. Those tipping points, the Secretary General warned, are like something seen in a car's rearview mirror. They are much closer than you think. In the meantime, Europe bakes, and our correspondents are baking too. Here's Danny Mitzman in Italy to kick off a small collation of summer postcards, which I'd hoped never to have to send.
2: The seasons don't exist anymore. Ugh, if I had a penny for every time I've heard that one this week. Girls, be careful, said Patty last night at my exercise class. I've never seen a red sunshine symbol on my weather app before. And that's in Italy, where we're used to temperatures in the upper 30s. But this is a different heat, more intense and insistent, coming earlier and staying longer. And this week, of course, has the most daylight hours of the year, so maximum sunshine and heat. There have been blackouts in Milan and Turin, where old electricity grids just can't take the strain. 16 cities today, going up to 17 tomorrow, have Bollino Rosso extreme weather alerts, the majority popular tourist destinations like Rome, Venice, Florence and Verona. Several regions have suspended outdoor labour in the central hours of the day. Here, inside the walls of medieval Bologna's city centre, which is currently more of a kiln than the usual summer oven, the council's brought temporary potted trees into the piazzas to offer some shade. And there's an online map of watering spots and so-called climate refuges. Sitting here, sweating with the cicadas, at least now I have an excuse to make every meal gelato-based.
3: I'm John Lawrenson in France, where temperatures have been climbing over 40 degrees Celsius over most of the country, causing widespread disruption, a melting of traditional opposition to air conditioning, and a ban on buying rosé. As this year's second heat wave settled in, school children were released early from their sweltering classrooms for the summer break. Rail services were hit by mass cancellations due to fear for passengers, but also rails and overhead cables expanding under the scorching sun. There were electricity outages when nuclear power stations slowed because the river water used to cool them became too hot. There was a flurry of COVID-like bans and restrictions too. An endless list of sporting and cultural events were cancelled, including quite a few Fête de la Musique street concerts. In shops, the wine and spirits sections were taped off as if they were crime scenes when the government decided to ban alcohol sales. And the summer of 2026 may go down as the year the French changed their minds about AC in homes and schools, what looked like an environmentally irresponsible Americanism at 30 degrees looks less so at 40.
4: I'm Thomas Sparrow in Germany, where temperatures have climbed well above 30 degrees and are forecast to approach 40.

a quick reminder of our feedback address, insideeurope@dw.com. This programme was produced by me, Kate Laycock, with help from Thomas Sparrow. Our sound engineers were Christian Steter and Siad Abu Sleiman. Inside Europe comes to you from DW in Bonn.

0: speaking about the magnitude of this moment.
1: I couldn't even imagine his family's excitement and pride right now, having this moment, a moment not only for them, but for UConn, for Canada, for First Nation people.
0: McKenna says his goal isn't just to make the Leafs starting lineup, but play on the top line. The NHL regular season begins in October. George Moratis, CBC News, Whitehorse.
2: And finally, a rare space rock, roughly the size of four Empire State Buildings, is zooming past Earth today. A flyby of an asteroid this massive only happens about once in a decade. But don't bother looking for it until tonight. To spot this cosmic hitchhiker, you'll need a small backyard telescope and a lot of patience to watch it drift past the stars. That is the latest national and international news from World Report. For news anytime, go to cbcnews.ca. I'm Jennifer Yoon. This is CBC News.

0: sisters, empowering and supporting them to live quality lives with equity, dignity, and opportunities to realize their full potential, and even looking at the basics.
1: That was Patrick King Mwesije, this year's Pride Newcomer Ambassador and Director of Hope for Refugees International.

started the evolution from punk into new wave. Michael Giordano was actually a visual artist long before she was a musician. And I think you hear some of that artiness in the song. It's a little out there. It's not pure punk. And I think it's a shame that the Poles are a little bit less known than their contemporaries like Martha and the Muffins or Rough Trade. But if you know and love those bands, I think you'll really like this song. So here's Michael Giordano and the Poles with CN Tower.

Rocky fans marching to Toronto Stadium yesterday ahead of the historic game between the two nations. Now, unfortunately, those last few fans that you heard from did not get to celebrate. The initial fans did, though. Senegal defeated Iraq 5-0, meaning Senegal will move on to the next stage, to the knockout rounds. It is 6:50 right now. You're listening to Fresh Air on CBC Radio 1. And Fox Warren released a new album in 2025 after a six-year hiatus. Well, now that album's been longlisted for the Polaris Prize. Here's a song by Fox Warren. This one's called Yvonne.

beautiful song, Hazel, the name of the song by Abigail Lapel and Jill Barber. Abigail is performing in London this afternoon. You're listening to Fresh Air. World Report's coming up next. Yeah.

0: Are you pro-planning, or would you rather give in to flights of fancy and wing it?
1: Also, PEI, Graham and I are from Ontario. I would never plan on buying a house here, but he might wing it and drive the prices up even more.
0: It's a buyer's market.

That was Ella May with Tell Her. The English singer has a concert in Toronto on July 7th. Okay, we got some room to squeeze another tune in here. Mariposa Folk Festival begins in Orillia on Friday. Here's some music from Omega Mighty, who is on the festival lineup. This one's called Ooh La La La.

0: kids to understand by reading it, like trying to imagine what it is, what pandesal is in their minds.
1: Yeah.
0: So when they do try it, it's like, oh, this is what pandesal is for kids that don't know about it, right?
1: Yeah.
0: So now, I mean, it gets them to, it gets them connected to the culture somehow by just reading it. But it's not the same exact thing, but you know what I mean? It just kind of gives them a little bit of a picture of what it is and how special it is.
1: So what's the story then told around the pandesal here?
0: Yeah, so pandesal, pandesal in me is about a little girl named Pandy and her Lola. And they did the Lola describes how special it is and like how he brings people together on the table in the morning, especially back home, and they're trying to bring it back to North America, right?
1: Okay. So. Yeah. There is Tagalog in the book,
0: yes,
1: as I understand. What are some of the words that you include in the story?
0: Some of the words I included in the story were very basic and easy for kids to just like learn a bit. So like some of them would be like pamilya, which is family. And one of it is also lolo, which is grandpa.
1: Right. Okay. Right? Okay.
0: And let me see. I think I have salamat means thank you. So that's one of them. Okay. So yeah,
1: it's really neat to include those little bits.
0: Exactly.
1: First, it sounds like. Yeah. You have another book that you've written called Lola's Magic Sinigang. That is also about another famous Filipino dish. Tell me about that.
0: Yeah. So Lola's Magic Sinigang is sinigang is a famous Filipino soup dish. You can eat it with rice. Well, mainly with rice. So you can just eat it as a broth soup, right? Yeah.
1: Oh, so it's a broth thing.
0: Yes, exactly. Okay. It's a broth sour soup. Like you can either have sinigang with either beef sinigang, pork sinigang.
1: Okay.
0: My favorite is, and shrimp sinigang too. Mm-hmm. My favorite is beef. But the book is about it's like the book is just about Alola creating this magical soup that again brings family together at the dinner table.
1: I get a sense that food has been very important in your life.
0: Yeah, yeah.
1: So it leads some of these stories. How, describe what your family is like around food. Your gatherings must be wonderful.
0: Yeah, I mean, like I always tell people, like, the number one thing that brings the Filipino people together is, number one is food.
1: Yeah.
0: Number two is a Pacquiao fight, a Manny Pacquiao fight.
1: I love that. Yeah, I can see that.
0: Three is basketball. Okay. And you know what I mean? So, yeah, I mean, food is very big in the Filipino culture. And yeah.
1: The idea of writing books around this, I get a sense that there's another motive in there, not just connecting with kids and putting something in their memories. There seems like there's a cultural motive here as well.
0: Yeah.
1: Tell me a bit about your drive there as far as like getting more Filipino stories out there.
0: Yes, I mean, like, my drive to getting more Filipinos out there is just representation, I think, especially for kids in, Filipino kids in North America. Sometimes there is a gap of connecting back home to the Philippines, and sometimes not a lot of them can go back home, and sometimes our Filipino culture or tradition kind of gets lost, because obviously we're in North America, you know, it's North American culture.
1: Yeah, but I got about 40 seconds left here, but does it surprise you though that it can get lost? I mean, Filipinos in North America, not new.
0: No.
1: Well-established population as well, right? Yeah. So does it surprise you that culturally and the stories can get lost still in the business?
0: Sometimes it does surprise me, and the other party doesn't.
1: Well, at least you're doing something here to make a change with that as well and bring some more prominency to the culture and especially the food. Yes. Carlos, great to meet you. Thanks for being here today.
0: Thank you so much. I appreciate it.
1: Carlos Cabineros is author of Pandesal and Me. He is also founder of the storytelling platform Filipinos in the Six. And if you haven't had and you get a chance, try some pandesal. It's good stuff. You're listening to Fresh Air on CBC Radio 1. Your regional news is coming up next.

0: Lock In, a brand new track from Nicolette and the Nobodies in Hamilton. Well, the CN Tower in Toronto is a Canadian icon, but it's also considered a great feat in architectural design. It stands at 553.33 meters tall and held the record of tallest freestanding structure in the world for 32 years. Yesterday, the CN Tower celebrated its 50th anniversary. Now, you know, since moving to Ontario 6 years ago, you might be surprised, I had never been up the CN Tower in that whole time. I'd never been there in my life up that tower. So earlier this week, I made a visit to the CN Tower, and that is where I met spokesperson Jennifer Page and CN Tower archivist Alex Kerr.
1: Where you are standing, looking up, is the only place that you can see the CN Tower from inside the CN Tower.
2: Okay, best skylight ever, gotta say.
1: Yeah.
2: Really, really cool. So, but we're gonna go all the way up this thing.
1: We are absolutely gonna go all the way up.
2: Okay. 50 years old for the CN Tower. Most of my life I've spent, you know, seeing photos of it and hearing about it from afar. What makes this such an icon for the city still, 50 years later?
3: So, first I'd like to say we don't look

0: I'm Jennifer Yoon. This is CBC News.
1: The weather forecast for Toronto, Hamilton, and Niagara, mainly sunny today with a high of 26 degrees, feeling closer to the 30 mark with a very high UV index reading. It's going to be clear tonight. We do have some fog developing, dropping down to 16, and then sunny tomorrow and a high of 26. For Peterborough and the Kawartha, it's a mix of sun and cloud today, a chance of showers through the afternoon, and the risk of a thunderstorm, getting up to a high of 26 degrees, feeling like 30.
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0: change some of the incentives, but so did members being full-time. It wasn't what happened in the early years, right? And there's been changes now who can even be in the building. So there's all these other things that go into Parliament, and I think it would be better if we not only knew more of our past, but celebrated it. And I realize the book focuses on the silly bits, but there are also very noble stories of members that we don't talk about, like the guy who was a prisoner of war during World War I. It happened that there was an election in the middle, and everyone agreed that no one would run against him out of solidarity for his plight, right? We don't have a celebration of these kinds of moments either in our history, and I think it would be better for everyone if we were, A, honest about what happened in the past, but realistic about what we expect from members. They are just people, people who have faults and flaws and foibles and shortcomings, and now we're putting cameras in their face, right? I don't know that we can really expect them to live up to some idealized version of the past where all that we had to go on besides Hansard, which we know was edited and sanitized in a lot of situations, is what we saw from the journalists that could see certain things and obviously couldn't capture every moment on the Hill the way someone with a cell phone camera now can catch a member having a bad moment. So I think we need to have a better perspective and appreciation for what's actually happened here and just what the job of a parliamentarian involves and how difficult it can actually be.
1: We've had highs and lows here, Charlie. You've given us a lot to think about. Thank you for helping put this place, Parliament Hill, into perspective for us.
0: Thanks so much, and thanks for what you do to bring the House to life.
2: That was Charlie Feldman telling me about his new book, Unparliamentary. Okay, that is it for us this week. Next week is the official start of our summer season, a time when the House of Commons isn't sitting and politicians are on the political barbecue circuit. But this house is sitting all summer. And in addition to regular coverage of the hot political issues of the day, we're putting a special focus on food sovereignty and food security, from trying to afford the burgers for the grill to how Canada can grow and make more food here at home, to whether wild advances in technology could mean that instead of your coffee beans being grown in Colombia, they come from Calgary. And while I'll be with you for some of the summer, we're also bringing in guest hosts from different parts of Canada to show us how the fight over food is shaping their communities. So stay tuned. Our crew on the House is Kristen Everson, Benjamin Lopez-Steven, Derek Vanderwijk, and our senior producer is Jennifer Chevalier. Technical production by Miguel Plante. I'm Catherine Cullen. Thank you so much for listening.
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6: I'm Emil Niazi. Six British prime ministers have resigned in the 10 years since the country left the European Union. Will the next one fare any better? Can anyone? That's today on day six.
7: This is CBC News. Here's the news at 10 o'clock right now. Sunny and 20 degrees. Good morning, I'm Khalil Hassanali. A fragile Middle East peace deal is on the verge of collapsing this morning. Bahrain says it has been targeted by Iranian drone strikes, a direct escalation following overnight U.S. airstrikes inside Iran. Tehran claims it is targeting American military bases in the region. Julia Chapman has more from London.
8: Iran had vowed to retaliate after the U.S. attacked its missile and drone storage sites, as well as coastal radar facilities. Iran's foreign ministry said the country struck some U.S.-linked targets this morning. Washington hasn't confirmed that. But Bahrain says that it was subject to an Iranian drone strike. It didn't specify where or go into any detail about the extent of the damage. The U.S. does have bases in Bahrain, one of them being the only American naval base in the Middle East. British maritime monitors are also reporting today that an unknown projectile hit a tanker in the Strait of Hormuz, although no major damage has been reported. Now, Washington strikes were in turn retaliation for an Iranian drone attack on a cargo ship earlier this week. Tehran

0: had accused the Singapore-flagged vessel of using an unauthorized route through the Strait of Hormuz. Julia Chapman, CBC News, London.
1: To Venezuela. A survivor thanks rescuers after they pull her out of the rubble. Tens of thousands of people are still missing in the country, many believed to be trapped under collapsed buildings. Rescue teams are in a race against time to look for survivors. Over 900 people are reported dead and more than 3,000 others injured following the double earthquake on Wednesday. It's Canada Day weekend. Pride and the World Cup are in full swing. Toronto police say safety is the focus as they prepare for large crowds across the city. Superintendent David Correa says they'll be ramping up police presence at Ashbridges Bay and Woodbine Beach for Canada Day fireworks as well.
2: We will be monitoring crowd dynamics, their activities, keeping emergency route clears, and responding quickly to any issues that may arise. We want everyone to enjoy the holiday, but we also want to be clear. Unsafe or unlawful behavior will not be tolerated.
1: Korea says you can't use your own fireworks on beaches or parks. Alcohol is banned and bonfires, they require a city permit. A note for families planning to take their kids out for the day or for vulnerable populations. We're expecting a heat wave to hit this week. Experts say the temperature on Wednesday and Thursday will be 34 degrees, with the humidity making it feel much hotter than that. Toronto hosted its final group stage match for the FIFA World Cup yesterday. It was a lopsided affair between Senegal and Iraq, but Dale Minuchduk has more on the once-in-a-lifetime experience for both teams' fans.
3: Senegalese supporters broke out into song, joyful after their national soccer team clawed their way back into contention for the knockout rounds. The team, desperate for a win and a lot of goals, got that and then some, routing Iraq 5-0.
4: I'm telling you, there was no way we're going to lose this match. There was no way.
5: We're going to the finals. I'll tell you now.
6: We're going to be the World Cup, yeah. Why not? Because you have the best team in the world. Yes, Senegal?
7: Yes.
6: Senegal!
3: For Iraqis, it was a disappointing result. The team hadn't been to the World Cup since 1986, and after returning to the biggest stage in soccer, they still haven't earned a single point in the group stage. But for the thousands who marched from Stanley Park to Toronto Stadium with Iraqis from all over the world, it was still an experience of a lifetime.
8: Definitely a memory I'm going to keep forever. Just seeing everybody here, everybody united, it was just bringing us up. So it's nice to see all the people together at least.
3: Senegal now sits third in their group and needs some other results to go their way. Eight of the 12 third place teams will advance to the round of 32. Dale Minuchduk, CBC News, Toronto.
1: And that is your CBC News at 10 o'clock. I'm Khalil Hassanali. The weather forecast for Toronto, Hamilton, and Niagara: mainly sunny today with a high of 26 degrees, feeling closer to the 30 mark with a very high UV index reading. It's going to be clear tonight. We do have some fog developing, dropping down to 16, and then sunny tomorrow and a high of 26. For Peterborough and the Kawartha, it's a mix of sun and cloud today, a chance of showers through the afternoon, and the risk of a thunderstorm, getting up to a high of 26 degrees, feeling like 30.
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10: I'm Emile Niazi, in for Brent Bambury. This is Day 6.
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13: And what do you think that says about us as a country, that we've chopped and changed so much in Downing Street?
14: British politics moves in strange ways.
10: Anarchy in the UK. Can anyone govern Britain? That's coming up on Day 6 today. The right job for the tool.
15: AI is the money-losingest thing the human race has ever done.
10: Cory Doctorow on the myth of AI inevitability. Rallying around the flag.
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10: 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And beautiful game, ugly politics.
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18: The question my party is asking now is whether I am best placed to lead us into the next general election. I have heard the answer of my parliamentary party to that question.

0: lot of legitimate concerns were raised around Qatar hosting the event. For starters, more than 6,700 people who are migrant workers in Qatar died. I mean, died between 2010 and 2021, the year before the tournament. 2010 was when they were awarded it. That's an enormous amount of death. LGBTQ people were perennially persecuted in Qatar. So there was real questions about whether gay folks and trans folks would be welcome to the tournament at all. And yet it didn't seem to bother FIFA in the least. Mm-hmm. They sent their guy, Gianni Infantino. He actually uprooted and he moved his family to Qatar. He lived there and essentially ran interference around the criticisms that I just raised and other criticisms that were in the air at that time. So FIFA will do pretty much anything it needs to do to keep its money spigot open. And I think Qatar is a good example of how that can work.
1: And then, you know, Russia has the 2018 FIFA World Cup. What did you see in terms of, you know, Putin and Russia sort of benefiting from hosting that?
0: Well, Putin would often talk about how he was leading this decade of sport, and that included the 2014 Sochi Olympics and then, of course, also the Men's World Cup and some other events. But after the Sochi Olympics in 2014, Vladimir Putin was at the height of his popularity. I mean, he had 86% approval ratings then, right after the Olympics. And what did he do with that popularity? He invaded the Crimean Peninsula. I mean, literally between the Olympics and the Paralympics, Olympic truce be damned, he invaded the Crimea. So I think this actually raises another interesting and important point with sports washing, is that oftentimes it's very much directed at a domestic audience. Qatar, you could argue, is aimed at an international audience, and it kind of worked. I mean, tourism's gone up after the World Cup. They've become an ever more powerful diplomatic force in the region, but it can also involve domestic audiences, and that's certainly what Putin gained from there. And he also gained by, you know, hosting the event itself in 2018. They launched this invasive digital fan ID program, these sort of passport-sized badges that were on lanyards that fans needed in order to make it into a World Cup stadium. But to get one of those badges, you had to give over a ton of sensitive personal information, your name, date of birth, and a lot more. All of this was scooped up by Russia's Ministry of Communication. And essentially, this fan ID program was used later to suppress political dissent. So Putin benefited in a lot of ways from his decade of sport.
1: You know, it's easy to kind of perceive this as a newish trend. You know, you have greenwashing, sports washing, but I want to get into some of the history of this, including in 1934 when Italy hosted the World Cup. Why is that an important reference point, do you think, when we're talking about this concept?
0: In 1934, Benito Mussolini hosted the World Cup in Italy. And at first, Mussolini actually wasn't very interested in soccer. He sort of had to be convinced. But once he realized the power of football or soccer, he knew it was going to be used to his advantage. And he called the players on the team soldiers of sport. And he called them things like the new fascist man. This is evidence of this new macho kind of fascist man that Mussolini was so interested in. And Mussolini, when he was building stadiums for the event, he actually named one after himself. Hey, that might sound familiar to some people in the United States, at least. He also created this enormous trophy called the Coppa del Duce that was like six times bigger than the trophy you won from FIFA if you actually won the tournament. Very shiny object. Again, sounds kind of familiar, does it not, Emil, if you're thinking about the United States right now and shiny gold objects? But, you know, he also after, so then Italy wins and they get the Coppa del Duce. And this, he then says, is evidence of the power and strength and brilliance of this new fascist man. And he took those soldiers of sport and he actually turned them into like actual soldiers of war that went out immediately almost after the World Cup success. And, you know, he's invading Eastern Africa after that. He's offering more support to the fascism and under Franco in Spain. And so, again, sports washing or the tenets of sports washing can sort of be a trampoline for war.
1: Mm-hmm. Well, you know, that really moves us along quite well to Argentina in 1978. Mm-hmm. How did Argentina kind of use the World Cup there? Talk to me about Argentina in 1978.
0: Well, in 1978, when Argentina hosted the World Cup, they were being run by a military junta.

0: A guy called Jorge Rafael Videla was the main man in charge at that time. And he showed up to the soccer matches, and he placed a lot of emphasis on how success on the field pointed to wider success in the country, not unlike Mussolini, actually. And, of course, only a lot of people, a lot of leftists, it should be said, were being tortured, detained, and even killed by his regime. In fact, there was actually a notorious sort of detention and torture chamber only 700 meters from where Argentina won the final 3-1 over the Netherlands. And there's people who were in detention that night, and they could hear the roar of the crowd. And they said that they actually felt proud to be Argentinian while that was all happening, which just kind of blows my mind. It just really shows the power of sport. They're being detained, some of them tortured, and they still felt good about Argentina doing well. And, you know, one other thing I would point to about 1978 was there was a guy from who came from the United States named Henry Kissinger down there, and he ran interference saying, oh, look, the press is giving a very hard time to this junta. They're doing the best that they can. And he palled around with Videla at matches and around Argentina. And I think it points to the importance of the media in all this. And they listened, many of them, to Kissinger and went along with his analysis. They don't nothing to worry about or see here in Argentina. But sport was really the sort of conduit for making that happen.
1: Mm-hmm. You know, I think for a lot of people who are sports fans, It is hard to ignore that. It is hard to ignore the reality of sports washing. You know, but you and I are chatting today ahead of like very exciting Canada game at the World Cup. There's been so much excitement with, you know, Ghanaian fans here watching some of these underdog teams. You get wrapped up in the excitement. I'm not even a huge football fan, but, you know, my heart's racing when I watch one of those games. But I can't help but have that in the back of my mind. Like, you know, what am I supporting when I support something like this? So what do you say to those fans who have a great understanding or a greater understanding of some of this sports washing, but who are still getting, you know, caught up in the joy of the game? You know, is it still okay?
0: Well, perhaps this is an opportune moment to say that despite everything I've been talking about with you today, Emil, I'm not just this grumpadelic academic who hates sports. I actually love sports. I played professional soccer. I represented the United States under 23 men's national soccer team in international matches. Like, it was a huge part of my life for a long time. I gave a lot of my life to soccer. And the line that I'm drawing on this World Cup for myself, and I'm not speaking for everybody, is that I'm not buying a ticket to this event because I do not want to give a single dime to the FIFA greed machine. But I am watching matches. You know, I'm in Paris right now, and I'm going to go watch a match because I think football is bigger than FIFA. And I know, I've experienced it, that soccer brings people together. It's a way of creating community, camaraderie. It actually can get people organized for political fight back. I've seen that in my own life. Football or soccer is certainly worth fighting for. And just because the barons in FIFA have sort of stolen it and stained it in a lot of ways, it's definitely something that gives us great joy. And I don't want to let the barons at FIFA just steal that from the world.
1: That's a great place to leave it. Thank you so much, Jules.
0: My pleasure. Thank you.
1: Jules Boykoff is a professor of politics at Pacific University, a former U.S. Olympic soccer player, and the author of Red Card, the 2026 World Cup, Sports Washing, and the FIFA Greed Machine. Coming up on Day 6, Rift from the Headlines, our weekly musical news quiz, and your chance to win a Day 6 tote bag. I'm Emil Niazi, in for Brent Bambury. 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From the printing press to television, new technology has always shaped us.
2: Any technology creates a new environment, a new set of relationships among people.
1: As Marshall McLuhan noted more than 60 years ago, it's the medium itself that changes our perception.
2: Print had all the startling implications that automation now has for us with regard to the reorganizing of work.
1: If that sounds prophetic in the age of AI, it kind of is. Right now, the message about AI is that we need to get on board and start working with it or risk being left behind. But what if that inevitability is just a myth?

0: 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Are you pro planning, or would you rather give in to flights of fancy and wing it?
1: Also, PEI, Graham and I are from Ontario. 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
0: It's a buyer's market of laughs on The Debaters with host Steve Patterson. This afternoon at 1, 1:30 in Newfoundland, 3 Pacific, and on CBC Listen. Terry O'Reilly is in an answering mood as he tackles listeners' questions. It's Ask Terry 2026 on Under the Influence in half an hour. But up next, Gavin Crawford welcomes Brandon Ash Mohammed, Jan Carwana, and Rebecca Kohler to Because News. Right after the news.
2: This is CBC News. Here's the news at 11 o'clock right now. Sunny, 22 degrees. Good morning, I'm Khalil Hassanali. A music superstar welcomed potentially the next big hockey superstar to the Toronto Maple Leafs. Our Greg Ross has more from the Leafs' star-filled NHL draft in Buffalo last night.
3: The Leafs going all out for their first overall pick in the NHL draft, flying in superstar Leaf fan Justin Bieber to make the official announcement.
4: Mr. McKenna, we would like to draft you to the Toronto Maple Leafs.
3: 18-year-old Gavin McKenna of Whitehorse becomes the first Yukon-born player to be selected first overall in the NHL draft, a moment he won't soon forget.
5: This is my dream come true, to hug my family and walk up on the stage, see Justin Bieber. This isn't what I imagined when I was a young kid, so it's so much better, and the fact that it's here, it's been special.
3: Hundreds of Leafs fans made the trip from southern Ontario to watch firsthand as the Leafs selected McKenna. Some of them already had official Leaf jerseys with McKenna's name and number 72 on the back. Their support didn't go unnoticed.
5: It feels good. I love those fans already, and it's one of the most passionate fan bases out there. So I'm looking forward to getting started, and I can't wait to see what the future holds.
3: McKenna is a citizen of the Toronto Quechan First Nation. He becomes only the second Indigenous player from Canada to go first overall in the NHL draft. Greg Ross, CBC News, Buffalo.
2: With less than 2 months to go before Afrofest is supposed to kick off, one of its organizers says the city still hasn't given them a permit and actually handed them new requirements they'd never seen before. This includes capping the crowd size at Woodbine Park and having extra security. The city believes the event has outgrown the space. Estimates are that about

0: 45,000 people will show up, nearly three times the park's capacity. Organizer Peter Toh says he's worried about how much it's going to cost to comply with the city.
1: When finally they are ready to give us a permit, we'll not have any money to pay them. And the consistent back and forth and asking, okay, guys, look, can we do it this way? Can we do it? And no, you can't do this. We try to give various scenarios in which they could kind of see the challenges that we're facing and maybe reason with us, and it just never worked.
0: Toh says after he posted about the festival's permit struggles on social media this week, the mayor's office reached out saying it wants to help. An unrelenting heat wave is coming our way this week with temperatures soaring into the mid-30s for Canada Day. But right now, there's a separate heat wave hovering over Europe. It has smashed temperature records and implemented emergency heat alerts from France to Poland. As Dominic Valaitis reports, millions are wondering exactly when the mercury is going to stop rising.
2: Europe's killer heat wave shows no sign of letting up. It's already smashed temperature records, according to Claire Nullis from the UN's weather agency.
3: If you look at the map, France is just a big blob of red. Spain recorded its hottest June days on record. The United Kingdom broke the June temperature record for three consecutive days this week.
2: The heat wave has already killed hundreds and is moving east. Germany is now feeling the brunt with a new national record of 41.3 degrees Celsius recorded near the French border. The mercury is rising in Poland too, with daytime highs of 40 degrees Celsius expected in parts. With the entire country now under heat alerts until Monday, the authorities are urging people here to stay indoors during peak hours. Dominic Valaitis for CBC News, Riga, Latvia.
0: A rare space rock, roughly the size of three CN towers, is zooming past Earth today. A flyby of an asteroid this massive only happens about once a decade. To spot this cosmic hitchhiker tonight, you will need a small backyard telescope, as well as a lot of patience. You are listening to CBC Radio 1. That's your CBC News for 11 o'clock. I'm Cleo Hassanelli. The weather forecast for Toronto, Hamilton, and Niagara, mainly sunny today with a high of 26 degrees, feeling closer to the 30 mark with a very high UV index reading. It's going to be clear tonight. We do have some fog developing, dropping down to 16, and then sunny tomorrow and a high of 26. For Peterborough and the Kawartha, it's a mix of sun and cloud today, a chance of showers through the afternoon, and the risk of a thunderstorm, getting up to a high of 26 degrees, feeling like 30.
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0: Turkey. Dominic Valaitis for CBC News, Riga, Latvia.
1: 1,100 residents of Fort Simpson Northwest Territories are being asked to get ready to leave on a moment's notice. An evacuation alert has been issued due to a wildfire burning out of control 9 kilometers from the local airport. Multiple aircraft were working overnight to suppress the fire and are continuing that fight today. A number of Canadian NHL teams stocked up on players last night at the NHL entry draft in Buffalo. The Toronto Maple Leafs made Yukon native Gavin McKenna the first overall pick and the second Indigenous player ever drafted at number one. McKenna asked about teaming up with Leafs captain Austin Matthews.
2: It would mean the world to play with him, learn from him. They've got a lot of talent in Toronto, so we've got a lot of experience. And as a young guy coming to the league, I want to learn as much as I can.
1: As well, the Vancouver Canucks drafted Caleb Malhotra, the son of Canucks head coach Manny Malhotra. Manitoba native Carson Carrolls was chosen by the Calgary Flames, and the Winnipeg Jets grabbed Viggo Bjork of Sweden. That's your World This Hour. For news anytime, cbcnews.ca. 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
3: The weather forecast for Toronto, Hamilton, and Niagara, mainly sunny today with a high of 26 degrees, feeling closer to the 30 mark with a very high UV index reading. It's going to be clear tonight. We do have some fog developing, dropping down to 16, and then sunny tomorrow and a high of 26. For Peterborough and the Kawartha, it's a mix of sun and cloud today, a chance of showers through the afternoon, and the risk of a thunderstorm, getting up to a high of 26 degrees, feeling like 30.
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0: That was Alberta's Bretton Rose with Wild West. I'm Antonio Michael Downey. You're listening to the next chapter on CBC Radio 1. If you have kids, you are no doubt trying to keep them reading over the summer, and we've got our children's book panel to help with just that. They are writer, broadcaster, mom, B. Kwame, Book Book.
1: Oh, hello, hello.
0: And CBC Books producer and mother of two, Lucy Mann.
2: Hello.
0: Lucy has also worked in children's TV and publishing. Hello to you both, and welcome to our all-Canadian edition of the children's book panel. So, Lucy, you look after kids' books for CBC Books, and so you see a lot of publisher catalogs.
2: I do.
0: What's the biggest trend you're seeing in kids' books right now?
2: You know what? I think at the moment we're just seeing middle-grade graphic novels, I'd say particularly series, by Canadian creators just going from, like, strength to strength. You know, in the CBC Books bestseller charts at the moment, we've had Cassandra Kellen from Montreal with the New Girl series, kind of in the number one spot for the last few weeks. There's Sophie Esquivas with her, which is a Brooklyn series, another Montrealer. You know, in Vancouver, there's Nathan Fairbairn and Michelle Assarasacorn with the Pause series. There's just these, like, brilliant series at the moment by these Canadian creators. And I just feel like they're taking up space, and I love it. I was at TCAF with my children the other day, the Toronto Comic Arts Festival,
0: right.
2: And there was just, the vibe there was brilliant. It was just so, like, buzzy and creative and inclusive, and I just, and you just, those graphic novels for those kind of 9 to 12 middle grade space was everywhere. Right. And yeah, it just made me really excited for what's happening in Canada at the moment.
0: Wow. So there's a flourishing happening in Canada,
2: yeah.
0: In the middle grade in particular.

0: 25 years ago, Life of Pi made Yann Martell a literary star. It went on to win the Booker Prize and was adapted to the screen. Now, storytelling and the power of faith were themes in Life of Pi, and big ideas like that also animate Yann's new novel. It's called Son of Nobody, and it follows a Canadian academic who discovers a new account of the Trojan War. Here's Yann Martell doing the next chapter's Proust questionnaire.
1: Tell me about your favorite character in fiction.
2: From when I was a little kid, I remember being deeply moved by Winnie the Pooh and his travails.
1: Who is your favorite painter?
2: Oh, lots of those. I love Pablo Picasso. He's unbelievably famous, overknown, but he's an extraordinary, extraordinary artist. You see the trajectory of his life as artist, mind-blowing. I really love, actually, visual arts. I find that refreshing distraction or refreshment from words.
1: What is your favorite journey?
2: I have, like, all my long-distance journeys. I love traveling. I traveled with my parents when I was a kid because they were diplomats, and I never shook the habit. I love traveling. I'm on tour here. One of the things I love is going into cities, landing into cities, and being able to visit their art museums. I'm going to Dallas. I'm going to go to the Dallas Museum of Art. I'm going to go to Auckland. I'm going to go and visit their art museum in New Zealand. So I love traveling, and I like the further away, the more different the place is, the more I love the idea of going there.
1: What is your principal defect?
2: Conflict avoidance. Sometimes it makes sense, you maintain the peace, but sometimes that means intolerable things fester.
1: Where would you like to live?
2: Well, I quite like living in Saskatoon, Saskatchewan, which blows most people's minds, but I do love the prairies. They are beautiful. World's biggest skies. It's like we're in outer space, and it's the sunniest province in Canada. Who doesn't love the sun? The prairies are magnificent. That flatness, it's like a Rothko painting. So I love where I live. I wouldn't live there if I didn't. But to be honest, I've loved most every place I've visited, and most every place has something to it that's wondrous. And not just the famous places like London, Paris, New York, those are, but the humblest little village.

0: The weather forecast for Toronto, Hamilton, and Niagara, mainly sunny today with a high of 26 degrees, feeling closer to the 30 mark with a very high UV index reading. It's going to be clear tonight. We do have some fog developing, dropping down to 16, and then sunny tomorrow and a high of 26. For Peterborough and the Kawartha, it's a mix of sun and cloud today, a chance of showers through the afternoon, and the risk of a thunderstorm, getting up to a high of 26 degrees, feeling like 30.
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2: Greetings, Toronto. I'm Errol Nazareth. Welcome to Big City Small World. Everyone, well, nearly everyone, has got World Cup fever, including Idris Lawal. We'll play his new song that's dedicated to a football legend. And Rolly Pemberton, also known as Cadence Weapon, will tell us about his new book, Ways of Listening. We'll hear music from his latest album as well. But first, happy Pride, Toronto. It's the big weekend, and festivities are underway across the city. Here's a new song from Ralph to get your Pride dance party started. It's called Love Nouveau.

The CN Tower turned 50 yesterday. I had a summer job there once. Here's a song that came out not too long after the tower opened. Here are the Poles with CN Tower.

Brand new music from Carol Pope, that was Different Drum. She's at Hughes Room on September 11th. Go show the legend some love. World Cup fever is in full swing in our city, so it seems fitting to play a song named after one of football's greatest icons, Pele. The Brazilian striker remains the youngest player

ever to score in a World Cup and the youngest ever to win one. Idris Lawal explained the inspiration behind his song, Pele. He says, I wanted the song to show the confidence, but also the scars that come with chasing something for so long. He says, the first two lines I wrote shaped the rest of the song, and I used the analogy of starting young, just like Brazilian football legend Pele. Lawal says, this song captures the duality of being an artist, constantly pulled between stargazing and keeping 10 toes down.

from Idris Lawal. Pele said the first time he saw his father cry was after Brazil lost the 1950 World Cup final. He said, I asked my father why he was crying and he said, Brazil has just lost against Uruguay and the celebrations will not take place. Pele replied, don't worry, I'll win a World Cup for you. The greatest of all time kept his promise. He helped Brazil win 3 World Cups. This is Big City Small World, our weekly All Toronto Music Show here on CBC Radio 1, 99.1 FM. I'm Errol Nazareth. Meredith Moon has been playing a residency at the Horseshoe Tavern, and this Monday is the final show. Here's Poseidon.

Liberty Village by Meteor Heist. They're playing at the East York Canada Day Festival in Stan Wadlow Park. Meteor Heist is also on the lineup for the Beaches Jazz Festival. They play next Saturday in Jimmy Simpson Park. Tanya Tagaq is on the Polaris Prize long list once again. This time, it's for a new album, Saput Yee. The album is adapted from her novel, Split Tooth, which tells the story of a young Inuk mother growing up in Nunavut in the 1970s. Here's Tanya with When They Call.

0: Yeah, the one and only Tanya Tagaq with a song from her Polaris Prize long-listed album. She's on the lineup for Pride Toronto's closing night concert. That's on the TD main stage in Nathan Phillips Square on Sunday night. People, if you've never seen her perform live, you have to go. She's absolutely phenomenal. Absolutely phenomenal. Ways of Listening is Raleigh Pemberton's latest book, and it is essential. The book is a collection of provocative nonfiction essays that explore how we engage with music, from album rollouts as an art form to the practice of intentional listening. And it's a sharp critique of today's data-driven music culture. Music has always evolved with new technologies, and many of them were once met with fear or resistance. I asked Raleigh, also known as Cadence Weapon, what makes AI feel like a more unsettling shift for artists and listeners today?
1: What makes AI different from other technological shifts for musicians and listeners is it's very hard to tell whether or not something is real or it's been generated by AI. The technology is growing rapidly with very little oversight. And it's growing in the background in a way that other technology doesn't. Like, I feel like, you know, using auto-tune on a track, it involves human interaction. It really involves crafting something with your hands, whereas just putting in a prompt for an AI, it's just going to be doing a bunch of stuff in the background. And it removes our agency as artists. And as listeners, it lowers our capacity for appreciating music, I think, over time. The more exposure to AI slop and this low-quality AI-generated music, the worse off we'll be taste-wise.
0: Raleigh describes Ways of Listening as a love letter to the more intentional and deeper way of listening to music that he grew up on. So, what does intentional listening actually look like?
1: For me, intentional listening today is as simple as just choosing what you want to listen to, because I feel like we've been sent all these algorithmic recommendations, algorithmic playlists, and it's this idea of, you know, leave it to us. Don't worry about choosing what you actually want to listen to. So I think the first step is choosing what you want to listen to. I would recommend not using Spotify, because so much of its interface is designed on algorithmic play, whether it's the autoplay function or the algorithmic playlists themselves. I believe using algorithmic playlists too much can impact your music taste and actually make you start liking the same kinds of things that you're recommended, and that becomes only what you like. And I think it's just a slippery slope the more you use these tools. I think a way that people can cultivate a deeper relationship with music is really just being a little more intentional about it on a daily basis. Like every Friday when there's new releases, I actively find out what are the new albums that came out. What should I listen to? I'm listening to podcasts. I'm checking in on music publications. I have creators on TikTok that I appreciate their recommendations and appreciate their human taste.

0: I put that all together, and that helps me find out about new music. And I don't want to make people feel like this book is about being a Luddite, about being retro, and everything new is bad, technology is bad. That's not really what I'm trying to say. I'm just trying to remind people of their agency in how they choose to listen to music, and how important it is to remember that these decisions impact real people in the real world. These artists who are making this music, they rely on us finding them.
1: It's such a good book, Ways of Listening. 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
1: The new song from DJ Espy is all about ignoring the red flags someone's putting up because the vibes are just too good. Raise your hand if you can relate.

Such a great track. DJ Espy is on the lineup for Pride festivities tonight. They're on the Wellesley stage just after midnight. Atta Kak is considered a legendary Ghanaian singer, rap pioneer and music producer. But he actually got his start here in Toronto in the late 80s and early 90s. He recorded his debut solo album with Sessions in Toronto and Ghana. Oba Sima didn't go anywhere when it came out in 1994. He only made 50 copies of the tape, and reportedly only sold 3. Years later, an American musicologist, Brian Shimkovitz, found his cassette for sale at a street stall in Cape Coast, Ghana. He tracked down Atta Kak and helped him release Oba Sima in 2015. Here's the title track of that album.

0: Obasima by Atakak, a Ghanaian artist with history in Toronto. Ghana faces off against Croatia tonight in the FIFA World Cup. I caught the Ghana-England game at Sankofa Square, and let me tell you, man, great vibe, great energy. Ghanaians definitely know how to party. Go Black Stars! The legendary Toronto singer David Clayton Thomas died at St. Mike's on Thursday. He was 84. Before joining Blood, Sweat and Tears, Clayton Thomas made a name for himself on the Yonge Street Strip with the Shays. Steve Katz, who played guitar with Blood, Sweat and Tears, said everything David sang sounded right, and even better, sounded like a hit. Clayton Thomas recorded dozens of hours of music and interviews with the CBC. Let's listen to that voice.
1: Do you remember the first time you heard yourself on the radio?
2: Yeah, a record called Boom Boom, about 1963 in Toronto.
1: How did you feel?
2: I can remember thinking that the record sounded different than anything I was hearing on the radio. There was nothing like it around, you know? And that for that reason alone, you know, it might just make it. Because we were indefinitely into a much different trip. I mean, way before the Butterfield Blues Band, way before there were any such thing as British blues. Mm-hmm. And Toronto, for some reason or another, was playing hard black blues. All the young white musicians. Very, very strange. Steppenwolf and the band and all those people. They were playing Howlin' Wolf and Muddy Waters in the early 60s before Paul Butterfield was still in high school. Somehow or another. I think it was because Toronto became kind of a stop because of a couple of downtown clubs. Toronto became a stop on the R&B circuit. The Le Coq d'Or used to play King Curtis, Bo Diddley, the Muddy Waters Band, Howlin' Wolf. They all used to play that circuit. So young 15, 16-year-old would-be guitar players like me, that was all we heard. So by the time we started to develop into professional musicians, 19, 20, 21 years old, we were playing like we come off the south side of Chicago. That was our total roots. And a lot of people were really shocked at this heavy, black-influenced R&B sound that was

helping me out. Or make me jump and shout. Or make me work it on out. With that crazy walk. And that crazy talk.

0: Agnea calls his debut album All of Me. The drummer says, it's all the music, people, places, hardships, grooves, friendships, migrations, and contradictions that shaped me into the person I am today. And the thing that connected all those things was rhythm. Agnea says, rhythm speaks differently in South India than it does in West Africa. It speaks differently in New Orleans than it does in the Balkans. But underneath all those differences, there's still something deeply human and communal that's happening. He says the album is his attempt to connect those rhythmic dots honestly. One of the tracks on the album is called Teleology. It's the idea that things happen or exist with a purpose or end goal in mind. Here's Agnea explaining why he chose that title.
1: I was in a phase of life where I was trying to be very intentional about everything, always asking myself what I was working toward and whether I was moving in the right direction. But somewhere in the process of writing this music, I'm grateful that I realized art doesn't really work that way. Some of the most meaningful things happen when you stop worrying about the outcome and just allow yourself to play, listen, and be present. So while the title comes from this idea of purpose, the music ended up teaching me something else entirely, that joy, curiosity, and connection don't always need a destination.
0: New music from Agnea's album, He Just Won the Breakthrough Jazz Artist Award from the Toronto Arts Foundation. Agnea plays Yorkville Park at 8:30 tonight. The free show is part of the Jazz Festival. Here's Teleology.

And that brings us to the end of this week's program. Thank you so much for tuning in. And thanks to Big City's tech director, Stephen Russell, and associate producer, Alexia Kambanis. I'm Errol Nazareth. I'll be back with more great tunes for you next Saturday. Enjoy the rest of your weekend.

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4: I'm Saroja Coelho. Coming up on Just Asking, Canada, the U.S., and Mexico will meet next week to officially begin reviewing the CUSMA trade deal. What do you want to know about what's at stake for Canada and the potential outcomes for this review? You can call us at 1-888-416-8333.
5: 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Officials in Venezuela.

0: so they know what they're getting.
1: Clutching your pearls yet? Toronto theater critic Ryan Barakovich says you shouldn't be.
2: It is a, I think, classist, elitist, destructive pattern of behavior to impose your own ideas of what common sense and proper decorum are on people who maybe don't have the same lived experience as you.
1: He says theaters need to make expectations clear. Don't get mad at folks for looking at their phones unless they've been explicitly told to turn them off. And don't market Mamma Mia as a show that will have folks dancing in the aisles if you don't want that to happen. Helen Surgener, CBC News, Toronto.
3: Finally tonight, we end with a birthday celebration, 80 years to be exact, of an iconic symbol of Italy. The veritable Vespa turns 80 this week. Launched in 1946, the Vespa became a symbol of Italy's rebirth after World War II. Cheap enough for a battered country, stylish enough to seduce the world, and practical enough to weave through the alleys of Naples, Milan, and Rome. Well, this weekend, the ancient city is hosting Vespa Roma 2026, 80 years of an icon. It's a four-day festival featuring a Vespa village of exhibitions, races, parades, and club events. Thousands of riders have flooded Rome for it, bumping along cobblestone streets and whizzing past iconic landmarks like the Colosseum. Many of them locals, yes, but passionate Vespa riders have descended on Rome from all over the world, as far away as the Philippines.
4: In the Philippines, Vespa is very famous. So we know from On Holiday and in the movie Luca. So all generations, from the old people to the young people, we all know Vespa.
3: And this man from Texas.
5: We wanted to ride our classic Vespa in Roma for this 80th celebration with the largest Vespa gathering in history. So we brought our Vespa Allstate from the United States. I brought it to Germany, and then I put it in a van from Germany to Austria. And then in Austria, I got on my Vespa and I rode it all the way to Rome, 1,200 kilometers.
3: The Vespa has since become one of Italy's most recognizable design exports and has been in continuous production for 80 years, now sold in 100 countries worldwide. This has been Your World Tonight for Saturday, June 27th. I'm Tanya Fletcher. Good night.

0: Here's a look at your weather forecast for Toronto, Hamilton, and Niagara. Clear conditions are expected tonight with a low of 16 degrees. On Sunday, it'll be sunny with a high of 27 and a Humidex value of 30. And in Peterborough and the Kawarthas tonight, partly cloudy with a 30% chance of showers and a risk of thunderstorms. Sunday, it's looking mainly sunny with a high of 28.
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3: Across four continents and 13 countries, the world's most elite athletes will compete in intense, high-level events in the

Jazzy Jeff. Inspired by the studio where Marvin Gaye recorded his legendary hits, to Drake's song of the same name, and the countless artists, cultures, and moments that have shaped it. Marvin's Room proves it all comes down to R&B. Marvin's Room, in half an hour.

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1: Hello and welcome to Laugh Out Loud in the Summer. I'm your host, Ali Hassan. It's our first episode of our summer season where we bring you repeats of some great comedy sets that we've aired over the past few years. Today, we've got some comedy recorded live a few years back at the Okanagan Comedy Festival. And this first performer is a writer, actor, and comic who's been headlining nationally since the mid-90s. Here is Chuck Byrne.
2: So nice to be here. Kelowna, home of you, baby. Oh, man. It's just nice to be out of the house. Hey, because for like 2 years there, my job was illegal. Yeah, I'm an arms dealer. And, no, I'm kidding. I'm a comedian, and my job kind of requires us all getting in the room together and kind of breathing on each other's face a little bit, and that wasn't allowed. That wasn't allowed, which was very upsetting for me because as a comedian, you don't really have a job, right? But then when you're not allowed to do comedy, all of the people that depend on you in your life, like your wife and your children, all of a sudden kind of notice, hey, this guy really doesn't have a job. Just kind of felt very naked there all of a sudden. So I had to, because all of a sudden, you know, I had no income. I had to figure out what I was going to do. What are you going to do, right? I don't know what I'm going to do. I don't really have a lot of skills. But modern economy, right? What I do? You monetize what you're already doing, right? Maybe I'll become one of them content creators, hey? Get some of that streaming money rolling in. And so what I figured I'd do, I'm going to open up one of them OnlyFans accounts. Right? Now, if you're unfamiliar with OnlyFans, what this is a web-based service that allows regular people, like you and me, direct access into the pornography industry. Finally, right? Somebody's removed all of the barriers to getting into the pornography industry because it used to be so hard. Right? You had to, all these hoops you had to jump through, right? You had to run away from home. You had to meet some creepy guy at a bus station. There was all these things you had to do to get into the pornography industry. And now it's click, click, click, boom, I'm a porn star. So I figured I'm going to get the money rolling in pretty quick there, right? And I was in the shower doing a little, you know, prep work. And I was coming out of the tub and I kind of caught myself in the bathroom mirror in kind of a turned three-quarter view. And I realized, this is going to be a fetish website. Right? I mean, people will pay for this stuff, and they're going to pay through the nose. But we're talking about a small segment of the marketplace. Right? And I've watched enough Dragon's Den to know I'm not going to be able to get this to scale. Right? Back to the drawing board, Chuck. So I was still thinking, all right, you know, what we got to do? I got to monetize what I'm already doing, right? So maybe I'll make some of them ASMR videos, you know, those relaxation videos, right? Your life's too stressful, right? You need a little time, so you need to just stare at, you know, a puddle for 20 minutes with water dripping into it. Hey, forget about the troubles of the modern world, right? And so I figured what I'm going to do is I'm just going to record myself for 6 hours every night snoring. It's rhythmic, it's soothing, also suspenseful, right? Because about every 90 minutes or so, I'm just going to stop breathing for a couple of minutes. Right as when you're thinking, oh, is this the last video? Hooray! Smash that subscribe button. So I was going to get all set up for that, but then, oh, thank goodness. All right, I live in the...

a socialist paradise that is Canada. And the Canadian government stepped up and said, don't worry, Chuck, we got you, brother. I know you lost all of your income and we're not allowing you to legally do what you do for a living. So don't worry. We're going to give you $2,000 a month. Swish. Right? I mean, that would be fantastic if I lived in Saskatoon. Right? $2,000 a month? Woo! Daddy's getting a hot tub! But I live in downtown Toronto, so $2,000 a month, that's like parking. And you want a good parking spot. Now that me and my kids are living in the car, you want a good secure spot. It's awful. So I did what all of us did. They told us to go home. I went home. Started eating. Watching Netflix. I've watched all of Netflix. You know what Netflix recommends for me? Going on a walk. Why don't you get out of the house, fella? Get a little sunshine on your face. Just delivery food and Netflix. It's awful. That's how I dug into the beginning of it. I was just depressed and eating. I mean, there's a few things I really kind of liked about the pandemic. The contactless delivery. Oh, so wonderful. No longer do I have to open the door and make eye contact to share the shame of how much McDonald's this guy's dropping off at my front door. I used to have to pretend there was a fake poker game going on in my living room. Huh? Hey, don't fold my cards, fellas. I'm just grabbing everyone's McDonald's. Oh, down there just behind the peephole watching them. Hey, oh, just put the bag down and skedaddle, fella. I ain't got no pants on behind this door. Oh, yeah. Netflix has ruined how television works, hasn't it? All of the streaming and the Hulu and the Prime and everything. Because it used to be the way television worked, right? Is you'd sit down, you'd watch your program, and then at the end of it, you'd go live your life for a week. Hey, leave the house, maybe get some groceries. Hey, raise your children if that's what you're into. And come back a week later, see where your story's going to go. But now you sit down, watch 100,000 episodes of a television show, and wake up one day, and you got a beard, you're up 20 pounds. Everything in your living room is covered in chip dust. What happened to my life? I've watched episode 5 of every series on Netflix at least 3 times. Right? Because you dig into the new series and you get all excited. You're all prepared, right? You get the guy to drop off a big bag of McDonald's for you. Right? You're all ready to go, right? Power down the cheeseburgers. By episode 4, you're getting a little sleepy. Episode 5, you're not enough. Episode 6, you're out cold. Next morning, they're like, so, you ready for episode 7? Mm-hmm, you'd know better than I would. Hmm? Fire up episode 7. Who the hell are these people? Back it up to 6? Nothing. 5? Sounds familiar. Back it up to 4? I already watched this episode. The pandemic actually worked out pretty good for me because I took all the negative and tried to do positive with it, right? Because initially I did what everybody did, right? Put on a pair of sweatpants, started eating, turned on the old boob tube. Here we go. Lockdown. To be honest with you, then all of a sudden everybody was like eating junk food in their sweatpants in the living room being depressed and kind of took the charm out of it for me. I've been doing that for like 20 years. Now everybody's doing it? That's not so cool. So I lost a bunch of weight. That's what I did during the pandemic. Now, just to give you an idea of how much weight I've lost, I won't tell you the numbers because they're irrelevant. But when we started the pandemic, I was at max capacity in a double XL. Right? Max capacity. Like I was starting to think, all right, next stop, carnival, right? And now, currently, right now, as I stand in front of you, I'm wearing an XL, and I got some room, right? I got a little bit of room. No,
You didn't clap when I was buying 6.

Well, it means my elbow joints super messed up. I just wanna die.

destiny and fate. In 1992, they saw their destiny fulfilled when their debut single shot to number one. With their breakout and completely a cappella classic, This Is Shy with If I Ever Fall in Love.

with her second highest charting single as a solo artist at the time. That was Foxy Brown featuring Drew Hill and Big Bad Mama. I'm Gemini, and you're listening to Marvin's Room on CBC Radio and Sirius XM. Our next song is from what I believe is the youngest artist we've ever played on the show. With co-signs from industry heavyweights like Brent Faiyaz, Benny Blanco, and Offset, at just 9.

That was Dominique Fizanne with Moonchild. Currently in the midst of her successful Sunshine Tour, lucky fans in Montreal can catch her live this weekend, with her next dates being Germany, Belgium, and Switzerland. And then pretty much the entire world. You're listening to Marvin's Room on CBC Music and Sirius XM. I'm Gemini. We're rounding out the show with a classic track that mixes jazz, rap, and soulful spoken word from the American hip-hop trio Diggable Planets. The group, consisting of members Doodlebug, Butterfly, and Ladybird Mecca, was formed in 1987. Butterfly met Doodlebug in Philly, where he was part of a group called the Dread Poets Society. Great name. And much like the members of Shy who met at Howard University, that's where Doodlebug met Butterfly. I love that this is about rappers, but also sounds like the sweetest children's book because of their names. The group signed their record deal in 1992 and moved to Brooklyn to record. 1 year later, they dropped their critically acclaimed debut album, Reachin', A New Refutation of Time and Space. The album's lead single became a crossover hit that picked up a Grammy for Best Rap Performance by a duo or group. But they weren't like any other rappers in their category. They were jazz rap pioneers who blended a throwback jazz feel and delivery into their music and took their audience back in time. On this track, they went all the way back to 1967 to sample Art Blakey and the Jazz Messengers' Stretching. So cool. Here's Diggable Planets with Rebirth of Slick. Cool like that.

0: 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We out. We out.
1: That was Rebirth of Slick by Diggable Planets. And that's it for this one. Thanks for hanging out with me and taking this journey through the world of R&B and beyond. Right here in Marvin's Room on CBC Music. 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
3: Feel that? That's the thrill of the Northern Super League. And it's back on CBC Gem, with six fierce clubs battling all season long for glory. From coast to coast, Canada's first professional women's soccer league is bringing the heat. For the fans who live for the roar of the crowd, the last-minute winner, and the moments that make sports unforgettable, this is your season. Watch the Northern Super League all season on CBC Gem.
4: Saturday Night Jazz is uptight and wound up with a playlist featuring tracks about keeping time and time running out. You'll also hear Ramblin' from Aretha Franklin and Theme from Electric Surfboard from Brother Jack McDuff. 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
5: From CBC News, The World This Hour, I'm Kaz Boivin. U.S. President Trump says his forces attacked Iranian missile, drone, and radar facilities today. Posting on social media, he says it's retaliation for Iran violating their ceasefire. Both sides have been trading strikes in recent days, and Iran has been accused of launching attacks on commercial tankers moving through the Strait of Hormuz. Tonight, Trump also again threatened to eliminate the Iranian Republic militarily if need be. Iranian officials have not yet commented. In Venezuela, cheers as a rescue team from Spain pulls a survivor from the rubble of a collapsed building in an area hit hard by Wednesday's back-to-back earthquakes. Search crews have been scrambling to reach anyone buried alive, but a crucial 72-hour window has now passed, meaning the chance of survival for those still trapped is dwindling. Venezuelan officials have confirmed more than 1,400 people were killed in the quakes. They say almost 70,000 are still missing. People in central Alberta are dealing with heavy rainfall for a second weekend in a row. Forecasters are now warning some areas near Edmonton could see as many as 50 millimeters of rain through tomorrow. Extreme weather is also hitting parts of the central United States, including in Kentucky, where flooding has killed at least four people. Parts of Japan are also dealing with flooding this weekend. Video shows a major river overflowing in the city of Kyoto. Much of the country was battered by two tropical storms, triggering landslides and flooding. At least one person has died. Japanese officials issued evacuation orders ahead of the storms, affecting at least a million people. Europe baked under another day of extreme heat. People are trying to stay cool by any means necessary. In Berlin, police deployed water cannons, not to fend off protesters, but to give crowds of people relief from the heat wave. Temperatures have been topping 40 degrees Celsius in some areas, not used to these kinds of highs, and where air conditioning is uncommon. Denmark recorded its highest ever temperature, 36.6 degrees, and French officials have reported dozens of heat-related deaths, prompting them to cancel public events and restrict sales of alcohol. The European heat wave comes 5 years after British Columbians suffered under an infamous five-day heat dome. It killed 600 people, more than 600 people. And as Arden McLeod explains, advocates are warning those who were vulnerable then are still at risk.
6: The heat dome was a five-day event between June 25th and July 1st.